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1: 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And so I switch in my broccolino English. Thank you, Anthony, to be here. And we are here, I don't know what the fact, but something about mobilization, organization, turnout, abstention. And so on, around the vote, and how to win hearts and minds, and this kind of question and issues that you've raised up as a director and as a creator, founder of Melted Solids, who is behind a lot of experience, a lot of bit. The most important one maybe is the Zoran Mamdani bid as a mayor for New York, but you got a Kai Newkirk right now,
2: Oh, yeah.
1: isn't it?
2: Unfortunately,
1: Yeah, I went
2: the
1: there.
2: election was
1: Brad
2: last week.
1: Lander, Alexis Goldstein, Ana Lila Mejía, isn't it? So a lot of candidates and bids, more on the progressive sides of more on the progressive side of the Democratic Party.
2: In Europe, right wing probably.
1: Maybe in Europe they would be right wing, I don't know. I'm considered a right winger here, so but anyway, You're the man who just, you know, sketch up and made up all visual and, you know, the visual campaign, and not only for Zoran Mamdani, something as the inventor of subway takes, isn't it? And of course a director. Your Love New York is a movie right now, and it's your first movie, isn't it?
2: That's correct.
1: So, a lot of interesting things we have here. Francesco Nicodemo. Francesco Nicodemo is the founder of Lievito, Yeast, isn't it? And is an agency of communication, of political communication, one of the prominent one in Italy, such as Utrend and Giovanni Diamanti, who is there maybe in Vicenza. I don't know. Giovanni is the same Vicenza, sì? He bet to get here in Rome, but, you know, we got some railway problems, as usual, in Italy, thanks to the Minister Salvini. And Giovanni Diamanti is one of the founders of Utrend, another one leading and prominent agency for messaging and strategy and political communication and so on. Then we got Marilisa Palumbo. She's the editor, the foreign desk editor of Corriere della Sera, our main and principal newspaper, and a good friend of ours, of course. And last, Lia Quartapelle. She's an MP. She's deputy chair of the Foreign Affairs Committee, isn't it? Am I all right? That's okay, and a good friend of us. So, my belief and intention is to have something as a quick and sharp, you know, Q&A with you on your experience, on your suggestions, on your recipe, and, you know, whatever. So I will leave you the floor for a brief intro, or as you like it, and then we'll pop up with some questions from all the panelists. Thank you.
2: Grazie. Onorevoli? Filippo. Grazie. Grazie. Grazie, Filo Sensi. Yeah. Grazie a tutti. Parlo in inglese perché miei genitori, they took a viaggio a Brooklyn some time ago. So now two generations in, my Italian. Io sono studente, so I will try here and there, and I hope to practice, but not right now.
1: You know, for us, you're Di Mieri, not Di Miri.
2: Di Miri.
1: You have to be acquainted to Di Miri. It's Di Mieri is my.
2: Yes,
1: is my take.
2: My middle name is Rocco. So just for, but no, thank you all for having me. This is very exciting. I'm so happy to be able to share. So happy to be able to have a dialogue and answer your questions. We had an accomplishment that we didn't realize was going to shake the world, but apparently it seems it has, and I'm so grateful to know that our work in Zoran Mamdani's campaign has had such an effect here in Italy. I mean, this is my origin country by family, so I'm invested. I want you guys to be successful, just like I want my country to be successful. I've heard now, I think, and traveled to, Torino, Napoli, Rome, Milan, and have talked to people across Italy who have been inspired by the sort of media work we've done. And I'm happy to share some lessons with you. One thing I will say for context, and one of the things we say right away to people is when we talk about what was successful in New York, it was not just the media. It was a long political movement that was built up for a decade, I would say. And I personally would consider what happened with the mayor's race in Zoran Mamdani to be rooted more so in something that happened 10 years earlier with Bernie Sanders' first run. And then you could follow the events. Bernie Sanders runs for president 2015, 2016. This inspires Alexandria Ocasio-Cortez to run. Her success inspires a new wave of young people to dive into politics, electoral politics. Also, she pioneered a new form of media, I think. I think her team, some time ago, they invented a new form of media. We were very inspired by it. Her media team, when she first ran, was based in Detroit, Michigan. So there was no team in New York that was producing this style of media. So my partner and I, Debbie Saslow, and some friends of ours who worked in filmmaking or comedy or music videos or advertising kind of got together and made our own media company. That's what Melted Solid is. So that's just a little bit about me, but I'm happy to share more as we go.
1: So thank you, Anthony. Fatemi ringraziare ovviamente anche le persone che hanno lavorato per questa conferenza stampa, Davide Piras che è qui, Laura Carletti, Ovidia Rotella, Donatella Guasco, Laura Fusà, Simone Fazzi, che sono le persone del gruppo del Partito Democratico che hanno lavorato a questa conferenza stampa. Io direi di cominciare con Giovanni. Se ci sei, Giovanni, ti darei la parola. I will leave the floor to Giovanni Diamanti from Vicenza to share with us some of his curiosity about the Bamdani experience and maybe what can we learn from that experience, or if you are ready to waste it or if you're ready to treasure it. A te, Giovanni.
3: Thank you, Filippo. It is a great honor to be virtually there and to discuss such an incredible campaign with such an outstanding panel. I hope you have pity on me. It's my first time as an English speaker publicly, but I tried to do my best. And anyway, I took some notes about US political campaigns and Italian political communication because I want to do a question on about that to Anthony, but I wanted to think and to tell something about the last 20 years of political communication in the US and in Italy. In 2008, Barack Obama created what I believe was the most inspiring electoral campaign in history. And after that campaign, which inspired many of us, I was inspired by from that, and I started to do this job after that that campaign. And after that, we saw countless attempts in Italy to imitate it. We copied and pasted the strategy, the slogans, sometimes even the visuals. We tried to replicate the same campaign in completely different contexts. Contexts with different demographics, different needs, different candidates. We saw candidates with 40 or 50 years of political experience producing posters with pop art style to recreate the Obama's visual effect. Everybody tried to use yes we can in the Italian translation as a slogan, and that in every possible scenario. In my view, that was a mistake. I not remember many successful campaigns that simply reproduced Obama's work. And if the 2008 campaign was the most inspiring campaign in electoral history, Obama's 2012 re-election campaign was the perfect electoral machine, so organizational machine. But we did not replicate that one. It was a campaign based on substance, organization, technique. Instead, in Italy, we prefer to borrow the slogans, the visuals, rather than study and improve our campaign methods. We did not try to replicate the scientific door-to-door operation or the use of databases during our 2013 general election. We did the same thing again later. We all remember Italian campaigns that tried to replicate the style, the visual of Alexandria Ocasio-Cortez campaign. It didn't work. Our approach didn't work. I believe this is also one of the reasons why many top political American consultants struggle to achieve good results in Italy. Why? Because many times we ask them to replicate the same strategies they used in the United States. We did not give them the time, the context, or the information needed to adapt those techniques to Italian politics. And this has often been our campaign culture. We prefer to copy and paste rather than adapt. So when we look at a great campaign like Mamdani's, with its strategy, its visuals, and its videos, I think we should do something different. We should ask ourselves, what can we learn and what can we realistically adapt to the Italian context? And this is the question for all of us. My question to Anthony is a little bit different. So looking back at the Mamdani's campaign, what do you think is the most likely mistake people outside the US will make when they try to learn from Mamdani? What should we adapt instead of simply copying? Because in Italy, our campaign history show a lot of copy and paste, and I believe that has been a big mistake.
1: Grazie, grazie Giovanni. I don't know if you want to answer point to point, or if you if we'll have, you know.
2: Maybe we should finish introductions and then.
1: Yeah.
2: And then. And then I'll keep notes and we'll get into.
1: It's okay. So I led the floor to all the panelists and then it's okay. Giovanni ovviamente ha chiesto in sostanza abbiamo tanto imparato. 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I leave the floor to Francesco Nicodemo as another spin doctor,
4: whatever
1: it means, but maybe with a different perspective. Francesco, the floor is yours.
4: Yeah. Good afternoon. Thank you, Filippo, and thank you, Anthony, to be here, and thank you, Filippo, because even for my suit and tie that I'm not used to wear every day, but it was a special day, but yeah, sometimes Serena agrees with you. I got 4 points and a question for you, and I will try to be very, very quick. What really interests me about Mamdani case is a little bit more than the political figure, the candidate, the mayor of New York. It's more about the mechanism. How does a political figure become visible, recognizable, persuasive to the people, even to people that are far from politics? Recently, I've wrote an article about Mamdani and Gramsci, and even if he sounds a little bit like an unusual pairing, I think it works. And it works because Gramsci helped us to understand something very simple point, that politics is never only about proposal. Politics is also about language, culture, symbols, tone, and in the end, common sense. And so the first statement I will give to you, and I would like to understand what you think about that, is before power becomes institutional, power becomes cultural. I mean, political figures matters when people do not just notice him. Political figures matter when people do understand what he represents, which side is he on, which battle he's naming, who he's talking to. And that's why, in my opinion, some political figures travel very good online, not just because they're good on social media. Yes, some are very good on social media, and Mamdani is the best on it. But because they fit into a story, they fit into a narrative that people can recognize him very easily and feel part of it. And this takes me to the second point that I give to you, that it's very important for me, that social media do not create politics from nothing. They reward coherence. I mean, usually we speak about platforms in a very simplistic way. Either they are magic tools, they let us win election, or they are engines and machines of manipulation when we lose, usually, election. I think they are neither. They are amplifiers. They reward repetition, they reward clarity, they reward messages that people pass on easily. Because those messages make already sense in some shared cultural space the people on. And so the real question is, more than virality. Virality is overrated. That does communication make recognition, or better, does it make people feel these people, this person is speaking a language that I understand, or even better, this person is speaking a language that understands me. And this takes me to the third statement that I want to give to you and to share with you, that the real shift is from consensus to mobilization. I mean, consensus is really light thing. You know, someone can share a video, likes a clip, agree with a post, find a candidate new, fresh, sexy, exciting. But mobilization is something different. Mobilization starts when people do not just use your message, but when they carry it, they defend it, they use it in their own words, and they bring it to their own networks. And this is tells us something about abstentions, the last topic and my last statement, that abstention is also a communication problem. I'm not saying is not just a communication problem, but is also a communication problem. Because too often we speak about abstention in this way: absence, silence, or even misengagement. I think instead abstentions bring us a message that it says more or less, politics doesn't speak my language. Politics doesn't see my life. Politics ask me for consent, giving back no recognition in return. And so if this is true, I don't say it's true, but if this is true, the challenge we have is more bigger than just persuade people and winning a campaign. Is to make politics legible again, to make feel it socially intelligible, and to make people feel addressed again. So, and I'm going to my conclusion and to the question I got for you. Gramsci is still useful. Because when we talk about hegemony is not just about winning power. It's about shaping a common sense. It's about making a certain language, a certain worldview, a certain idea of justice feel plausible, natural, even obvious. So, because today the struggle is online, and it's online, it means through tone, through polarization, through repetition, framing identity conflict. I think this is very important to sign. And so for me, the Mandami case is bigger than the campaign you won, the beautiful campaign you won. It tells us something broader about democratic politics all around the world. It says that power, the real power today is to connect messages and identity, visibility and belonging, attention and action. So the real question is not whether people do have power, because yeah, people have power. It's a song and power to the people, to quote Public Enemy. But the question, John Lennon. Everybody's got different. We have the same culture. You're older, we're more the same. The question that I ask you is whether politics still able to organize this power and to turn into something new or old? It depends on point of view. It means into participation rather than frustration, into belonging rather than distance, and into a collective action rather than pure and passive spectatorship. I think looking at what you did in New York, you've done. But the point is it possible to do all around the world? Thank you.
1: Grazie molte Francesco, so intense, and even either the statements and, you know, the question, punto di Francesco finale mi è sembrato, insomma, il punto di arrivo di un ragionamento teorico e non solo teorico, che va al di là ovviamente della comunicazione politica, entra invece nella sostanza anche politica, la rappresentanza e di tanto altro. I pass the baton to Marilisa Palumbo, and who is in Milan, I bet. And Marilisa, the floor is yours.
5: Thank you, Filippo. Good afternoon to everyone. I'm really glad to be here with you and with Anthony, and congratulations on your Italian. You are on the right path. So my question is, so we are witnessing this socialist wave in America. Everyone is talking about it. And of course, everything started with Mamdani. But as you said, it was before Mamdani, because I remember interviewing like maybe 14 years ago Bashar Sankara, who made this Jacobin magazine that is now also has an Italian version of it. So this socialist wave is something that comes from afar. But on the other hand, the Democratic Party is still struggling a lot with working class people. One example is Maine. Maine is one of the seats the Democratic Party is betting on to shift the balance of the Senate in the next midterm elections. And in Maine, Susan Collins is winning among working class voters by like 10 or 11 points. I don't remember the exact number, but by a lot. So my question is, isn't it a problem? Isn't it that the online left or cultural left or millennial left, as you might define it, is creating a kind of fantasy, his own fantasies about how a working class candidate should look like, that it's that doesn't resonate with real working class people, because in the end the democratic socialists are mostly college grads, postgraduates, who are also struggling, of course, because of the many problems of the economy, so they are also struggling economically, but they are not working class people. And how do you fill that gap that has been created in the Democratic Party? And also, how do you reconcile the two souls of the famous Big Tent Party that needs to work together, otherwise it will be impossible, as Republicans go far right? There are so many places in the country where you need a moderate candidate, because otherwise you cannot win those districts, those seats. And another thing is, it's somehow related to this. Is there a Trumpification of politics also on the Democratic side? Is there like a rush to find outsiders with no political experience or very few? And I'm also thinking about Maine, about what happened with Grant Plattner. So he was chosen in a very fast way because of his history. And then there were so many flaws that weren't properly assessed, I think. And it was also because there is a belief that with Trump that can get away with everything, the moral standards also of the Democratic Party is lowering a little bit, that you can also have like big flows and still be a viable candidate.
1: Grazie Marilisa, che insomma in sostanza ha fatto un ragionamento molto concentrato sugli effetti sul Partito Democratico e su come lo scenario, diciamo, radicalizzato dalla trumpificazione, dalla trumpizzazione della politica e quindi dall'abbassamento anche dell'asticella può avere degli effetti dall'altra parte. 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So it was just a little resume of Marilisa's question. Leah, please, your time and your question.
6: Well, first of all, thank you very much, Philo, for the occasion, because I think anytime anyone wins in the progressive world, there is something to learn, be it Keir Starmer when he won elections, Zoran Mamdani. The political platform is completely different, but, I mean, we are fighting a very difficult right wing here in Italy, so we have to take bits and pieces and adapt these bits and pieces from anyone who wins. And I think today is a great occasion. And I think it is a great occasion because of what Anthony said in the introduction, which is that we are speaking with one of the persons that really was at the heart of communication, of Zoran Mamdani. But I appreciate very much what you said, that communication is one thing, but then there is politics. And, I mean, this issue, I mean, lots of people say sometimes when we are not as effective as we should be, that it's a problem of communication. But I always think before communication there is politics. And if you are not solid enough on the politics, the communication comes after. Of course, there are politicians that are better at communicating, messages that come across in an easier manner, but in other times, but it's the politics that really leads. And I think it's important what you said. And in this respect, I think some of the most intractable problems that we have as politicians in the left, in the world, one of all is immigration. You campaigned in a city that this issue is not as felt as it is in our world. But I'd like you probably to give a sense of what it was like to say a story about immigration and about keeping together different cultures, different, because I think in the campaign some aspects came up. For example, the relationship between Mamdani and the Jewish community, which is, of course, it has to be adapted completely in this context, but it has some of the issues that we're facing. So, first of all. Second of all, I think your point about the relationship between politics and communication brings to another issue, which is that you were super effective in using communication as a tool, as it is, not as an end for itself. I think what Giovanni Diamanti was saying, that we will see a lot of copying from Zoran Mamdani, from people that think that you just need to do a good reel and then everything comes after. But you were extremely effective in making the relationship between communication and mobilization and community organizing work. And I think if you can probably tell us a little bit on this, because what we saw in the past is that in Italy we are not as methodical in organizing, but we come from a history of mass and grassroots organization. The parties that Partito Democratico is born from are parties with a strong history of grassroots mobilization. So maybe that is something where we can work. Thirdly is the issue of entertainment. In Italy, politics is so boring. And I think this is not a problem only of Italy, but in Italy especially. While you manage to tell a story that is a story of adventure, that is an epic, that is something fun that people want to be part of, while saying important things. You were not just, sometimes here politicians skip the angles and say and try to make themselves as authentic, try to picture themselves as men or women of the people, and this creates entertainment, while you did something, I think, extremely different, which is tell an adventure, which is, I mean, those of us that do politics, we think we are part of a great adventure. It is a great adventure, the idea of beating Giorgia Meloni and this extreme right in the elections, but we are not as good as to create a plot, to create a story about it, to come out of the boring stuff. And I think your background as a director that was interested in politics but came from a completely different world, which is a world of entertainment, let's call it this way, probably can give us some suggestions. Thank you.
1: Grazie Lia. Due o tre domande molto chiare, molto asciutte. If I may, and then I leave you all the answers. Maybe I don't know if there will be time for some questions from the audience. I would have a lot of questions, theoretical one and so on. But let me fix you this. Take us behind the Freeze the Rent dive video of Mamdani. Please tell us what about, you know, your storyboard just behind that incredible and iconic video and idea. So, Anthony, what's your take?
2: Okay, grazie a tutti. Fantastic questions. I have 12 pages of notes now. So if I miss any question, please reiterate.
7: Carla provided all these papers.
2: So please, if I didn't answer your question, please just ask it one more time. I'm going to start with this story because I think it'll set us up, which is the freeze the rent question. So I'm trying to do the short version of the story, but basically, Zoran, I do a talk show. We make a talk show on the subway called Subway Takes. I'm less involved with it now, but I was very involved for the first 2 years of this talk show we do in New York. It's very kind of like popular media, guerrilla media, DIY, do-it-yourself media, and it's already was like a viral project. Simultaneously, actually, we were working on a project with Zoran Mamdani 3 years ago, and it was spring of 2023, and so he saw this talk show before it went live, because we were working together on a video about transit policy called Fix the MTA, fixthemta.org. It's an older reform campaign that he was leading, and it was the also important because it's the beginning of developing our media strategy, because we experimented with, can you make politics not boring? So they wanted to do a budget reform campaign in Albany for the state of New York. It's pretty boring as an issue, but we had to make these videos, and he had an idea. We collaborated, and we made these fun 2-3 minute videos that explained the policy, explained what they were doing. And that campaign at the time, even as an experiment, was connected to mobilization. So they wanted people to go knock on doors. Hey, did you know the bus can be free? Do you know this can happen? So that was something we were doing 3 years ago. While we were doing it, Zoran was paying attention to this new form of popular media. And so there was a time where he came on the talk show, and he said that the current mayor of New York was the worst mayor of all time. And it made an effect, and people are like, okay, who is this guy? What is he saying? He's talking about the price of halal cart food, things like this. And it was about affordability. The affordability message was like first there, and that was, I'd say, July or August 2024. And so shortly thereafter, I touched base with him, and I was like, why are you saying that we have the worst mayor? What is this about? And he was like, we're going to do it. I'm going to run for mayor. So there was this seed, and about August, I found out. And I guess it was whispered in, you know, certain circles that this was a plan. And he said the platform, freeze the rent, free buses, universal child care. Simple. I can explain it in 10 seconds. If you want it in a little bit of detail, it takes 30 seconds. I think simplicity is so important. Simplicity of your message is so important. They had that off the bat. And then because he commissioned us with how can we present this in a fun way, how do we do this in a different way, I just was like, okay, we have to come up with a pitch for all of these campaigns. You know, we were going to put together like a document, a presentation for how we can do media for the mayor's race. And I was like, okay, well, I think he should jump in the freezing water at Coney Island and then talk about freezing the rent. It seems the most obvious. He should be freezing. There were other ideas too, like I wanted to put him in a refrigerator. There's a bar in New York. This is an idea that never got to see the light, but there's a bar where you can, it's a Bulgarian bar in New York City. You can pay $20. You can go into an ice cage and you can drink as much vodka as you can in 20 minutes. So I wanted him to go into there and give like a speech
7: about the rent until the timer runs out. But it was ideas like this that were just sort of so atypical of politics, I think, that was what made it fun. And it was like, okay, well, how do we have fun? I mean, he had, he was doing traditional politics and traditional things were still happening. But I think there was this idea of, okay, well, we're going to have a campaign that also spends a lot of energy on digital media and this. So that's the freeze the rent story. Yeah. So then he jumped full suit for those who haven't seen it. Suit and tie for those who haven't seen it. He jumped in the freezing water on New Year's Day and he gave a speech about freezing the rent. I wasn't there that day. I was still celebrating New Year's. But the director of communications, well, this is also important to know because how simple things can be. The director of communications, Andrew Epstein, filmed it on his iPhone. Maybe they wrote the script together, just two people. And they sent the footage to my colleague, Debbie. She edited it that day, and it came out that night. It was a very simple process. The idea was there 3 months, 4 months beforehand. So we knew that this is a strong idea. This universal cultural occasion is happening, which is the polar plunge of when people dive into the freezing water every New Year's. So it was sort of like building a media strategy, a messaging strategy around things that are already the culture, around things, which this is going to take me to some of your other questions. Is Gramsci still alive? I think so. Zoran Mamdani is probably the first American politician I've heard quote Antonio Gramsci, which he did 3 weeks ago, saying, it's a paraphrase, but the old world is dying, the new world struggles to be born, now is the time of monsters. And I think anyone paying attention to politics knows, yes, there are quite a lot of monsters out there, and what are we going to do about it, I think is a question. So yes, he quoted this, and which that means at least his speechwriter is reading. I'm sure that there are a number of people in American politics, this new wave of American politics, who take Gramsci's lessons seriously. That is a lot to say for somebody whose intellectual writing comes to us from a prison and passes now a century later. I think that's quite an accomplishment in human history. So is it relevant? I actually quoted Gramsci in a debate with a friend recently because I was saying, he's like, well, this is true and this is, he was saying that he had the correct opinion on something. And I said, what is the correct opinion worth if people don't believe it? Like, what are the facts worth if we don't believe them? And I think that is applicable to our media strategy, which is like, we know that New York City is not an affordable place. This is the fact. Do people think they can change it is sort of the belief I think we can have. Because I think the belief was already understood, and this answers the mobilization question as well. The belief was omnipotent. Everyone understands that New York City is becoming unaffordable. But how can we make people believe that if they participate, they can change it? And I guess that was our job. And I think, to his credit, the mayor of New York was able to do that. And also the team. To your point about whether... Because all over the world now, you can watch videos where a politician walks and talks at the camera and maybe does a fun transition. And maybe it's like has a little effect. And I have to just say, this is not enough, and it's going to get very old very quickly. There are politicians in the U.S. We've done videos for Senator Ed Markey. He's 79 years old. He has incredible energy. There are videos where he just takes his iPhone, and he's talking to it in this the worst angle, and they have 500,000 views. So sometimes it's just the passion of the message and the commitment to the message that carries. It's not necessarily that you have to copy and paste this style, you know? So I do think it's the substance that's very important. I wrote a note about what can travel around the world or what lessons can travel around the world. Our first speaking event as Melted Solids after the election was at Harvard Law School, and we were out of nowhere invited to a conference about an Australian national referendum. So we were like, what the hell are we doing here? We don't know anything about Australian politics. But it was interesting because we were our job was to present a case study of something that worked amidst something that didn't work. And the thing that didn't work was a campaign they did. It was about inclusion of indigenous voices in parliament. It was called the Uluru Movement, and it was a few years ago, and it was a national referendum, and it failed. And they thought that, oh, surely this is a progressive idea, the people on our side. They had a very positive, feel-good media strategy, but the opposition was funded well, the opposition had a better message, it had more passion, and it failed. And it was just like, I wrote down somewhere, sometimes we refer to something as vibes-based, and sometimes this is a good thing, and sometimes it's a bad thing. If you think that you can win on just the vibe or the good feeling alone, I think in so many cases this is incorrect. You sometimes do need to fight. You do need to present what are you fighting for, what is your message, and it has to feel new, it has to feel current, and I think it has to meet the people where they are at, which is what those three policies that Zoran ran on. These are things working class people, the bus is a working class institution in New York City. If you're wealthy, you probably don't even take the subway. You take a private car or you take a taxi. If you're middle class, you take the subway. The working class also takes the subway. But the middle class really doesn't take the bus, very rarely. Sorry, the New Yorkers can come for me if they disagree. But I think it's a very working class institution. Sometimes if you want to get borough to borough, it takes 2 hours to transfer three buses. My mother dropped out of high school because she had to transfer three buses. So she didn't graduate high school because she was a working class person, and this was the only means. So it really does affect people. Proposing the bus to be free is something to fight for, something working class people can see themselves fighting for. The question about immigration is also connected to the question of the working class. I would say if you go back to the video and the photos from Zoran's launch night, so this is October 23rd, 2024, behind him, one of the first and earliest organizations to endorse him is called Drum Beats, D-U-R-M Beats. It stands for DESE's Rising Up Movement, I believe. And it is a labor organization, mostly Bangladeshi, I believe. And they operate around New York City. I've interacted with them here and there. We see them around. But they were day one endorsers. So Zoran launched. Now he's internationally known. But if you were there on day one, it's like, who was behind him? It was mostly, I mean, from my perspective, it was like, I'm seeing a bunch of South Asian women that are his core demographic on launch night, which was a very, and there was a strategy to this. I think I wouldn't just say that was just a visual or something. I think they knew electorally there were certain communities that people did not speak to. And these are people that can be engaged. So, you know, every year the voter calculus is done and you say, this is the pool of voters. How do we reach the same pool of voters? But the philosophy here was, how does the pool become bigger? How do we reach communities that don't participate in politics and bring them in? Okay, that's my first round of answers, but please let me know if I missed anything.
1: Okay, grazie Anthony. Non so se sia tra i panelists che tra nel pubblico ci sono delle domande che volete porre sulle cose dette da Anthony. Pubblico lo vedo silenzioso. Giovanni, Francesco, Lia, Marilisa.
6: I think this question about bringing people to vote really relates to what we are seeing, especially in Italy, since politics is so boring. We are seeing a decrease in turnout that is very quick. I mean, 20 years ago, we still had 80% of turnout. Now we are between 60 and 50, which is a shock. So maybe if you can help us a little bit delve into that, how you brought people out. Was it only a matter of demographics? Was it a matter of messaging? How did you talk? I mean, for example, bringing out middle-aged women, if I understood it correctly, here in Italy is a huge challenge, completely huge challenge. They are the ones that would benefit the most from a disruptive politics, but they just don't believe in it. I mean, we are celebrating this year 80 years of the right of vote to women. In the first years until the 70s, women voted more than men. And then suddenly, like, the same. And now, women are not going to vote.
7: Well, what do they care about? What do the middle-aged women? I mean, if I were in the, I would say I am in the room with you now. I'd say, well, what are their issues? You know, what are the middle-aged women of Italy think? What do they think is most important?
6: I think very bread and butter issues like childcare, like conditions of working and pay. And also something that is very difficult to express in a cool way, but it is for their lives is very relevant, which is what we call, let's say, assistance for elderly, assistance, like, let's say, health, welfare state for elderly, for because women are in the middle. So they have kids and they have, or grandchildren, and they have elderly. That is the issue.

0: Fadatsa and Prada does excellent videos. They are filmmakers. You could tell they use certain tools and techniques that are rare and you'd rarely see. Like, so there's almost like two ways you go on social media. You either try to wow people with, I've done some production that I could have never imagined how big you went. And yes, when we did the bus campaign with Zoran, we went to 5 New York boroughs in one day. And that was sort of like the impression. We went to 4 boroughs and we stepped onto the Staten Island Ferry in one day. So like it was more, sometimes you're impressed with how big you go and how like impressive the work is. And then sometimes it's simplicity. But I think with what they are doing there is, when you decide that you're going to attempt to use filmmaking skills or filmmaking tools for politics, they're doing it for marketing. Like they're doing it to sell luxury goods. Is there anyone on their staff who connects with you politically? I mean, these are the kind of people I think to involve. People in the first person who was the cinematographer on Zoran's first campaign ad in 2020, 6 years ago, was a music video director. He's a friend named Jason Anyo. He did the first music video for Skrillex, for ASAP Rocky, and then for first ad for Zoran Mamdani. And there's something there about even just the openness to have people that are in culture build in politics and speak language of young people, I think is also important, or the language of the people that are using social media and receiving messages that way. Okay.
1: Francesco? Very quick question that they cannot do, but I can't because I will not be a candidate. And if you have a suggestion, one shot to the party of the Italian center-left, progressive party, whoever you want to call, which suggestion would you give them for win next election? Because, you see, they ask him for.
0: Well, see, I don't know if the model that's working in New York City can be travel here, which is not the videos. The model that's working is knocking on doors and talking to people, the canvassing effort, the field effort. The field effort, and that's why I trace it back to 2016 with Bernie and AOC, because I think with AOC, if I remember correctly, when she first got elected, she had 2,000 volunteers in her district, and that was very impressive. 2,000 people volunteering, knocking on doors. I was a media volunteer. I was one of the 2,000 volunteers. Zoran, the movement in New York City has continued since then. So 2,000 became 90,000. And that is all happening in the background. But I think our job was just to make it exciting for people to participate. And I think what makes it exciting is taking political risk. I think challenging, why does this young assemblyman challenge the former governor who is connected to every institution? It was a true David and Goliath type situation. Maybe you also feel that you're in a David and Goliath type situation as in opposition, but I think that that narrative, what were we talking about earlier, adventure, the idea of adventure, I don't know that, you know, can it feel this way? Can it feel like you're part of history? Can it feel like it's joyous? Can it feel like one thing we talked about was to make politics feel, and even the volunteer efforts, feel like an antidote to despair. That was, and to loneliness. Also post-pandemic, right? We all experienced exacerbated isolation. So this was, an antidote to despair. I think if it's so many, it's almost, the answer is everything. The answer is all of the above. It's not, the media is one piece of it. But I think if you can do everything and tell a story, and every piece of it matters. The speechwriter, Julian, who's the speechwriter, his desk is full of history books. If you see him, he's reading Frederick Douglass. He's reading speeches from 150 years ago to find his inspiration for these words. And then he's also quoting insane references to pop culture, like Adam Sandler's 2006 film Click, and quoting Christopher Walken. It's bizarre sometimes the ability to mix these things, but I think that is also important of like, I'm going to speak your popular language, and then I'm going to speak this language of inspiration and aspiration and political dreams all at once, and not finding the time for each language, but not –